Hello, everybody. Welcome to Tembo Sounds the Culture. I'm your host, Dr. Kenya Oscar Radoli. Let me know where you're listening from. I shall big up your wins. We're coming to you live and hot from Pittsburgh, Pennsylvania. It's a Saturday night, so we plan to play a medley for you. So let us know where you're listening from. We shall big up your wins one more time. That telephone number is 412-499-5000. Can you feel it? Feel those Afro beats, the Afro sounds. Let's get down. And for those of you catching us from around the US, welcome, everybody, our international listeners from across the pond and on the continent of Africa. Hamujambo, habari gani, what's shaking, what's happening? Let's get down, everybody. Tembo Sounds a Culture. Pittsburgh's in the building, baby.

welcoming Dallas, Texas in the building. Houston, Texas in the building. Hello, Houston. Do we have a problem in Houston? I can tell you openly, September Sounds is a culture problem. We're serving them hot and fast and ready. Temple Sounds line, you can hit me up anytime, anywhere. Send me voicemails, voice notes. Would love to play them on air. Song by Ayo Tomi and Marley Waters.

check on your friends, ladies and gentlemen. Life sometimes just gets a bit difficult, but check in, check in, check in, yeah? Temple Sounds of Culture, we're checking in on you right now. Song's called People One More Time. Artist name is Libya.

Yeah. We're giving you some bongo flavor from Tanzania. Artist name is Asley. Then the song is called Moyo Kiburi. Temple Sounds of Culture, let us know where you're listening from. We shall big up your wins. My telephone number here is 412-499-5000. And if you're dialing from outside of America, make sure you do +1. That's the USA country code.

WRCT, Pittsburgh. Hello, Pittsburgh, what's happening? Having ourselves another wonderful night. Let me know if you're stepping out, where you're stepping out to, and I'll big up that party, or big up that event. After all, we say Timber Sounds is a community radio show. And it's the world's community radio show. Artist's name is Omae Lion. Omae Lion. Song's called Bahamas.

to play for you some of those commercial breaks from our partners that make this show possible. We're always looking for new partners, additional partners for the Timber Sounds the Culture show, so please let me know. 412-499-5000. 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

Hello, my listeners from Kenya. Listeners from Busia, Kenya. What's happening? Mombasa, Nairobi, Kisumu. Timber Sounds the Culture. Coming to you with so much love from Pittsburgh, Pennsylvania. Let's go, Nairobi. Let's go, Mombasa. Let's go, Busia.

0: This is the young Tyler. 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
0: People were giving Tyler a hard time a few months ago, maybe a couple of years ago, maybe 1 year ago. But Tyler's exceptionally talented. You go, Tyler.

song called Santa Kella by Mr. Raul K. and Lau Lu. Coming up next is a special song called Blank Pantheon. Black Pantheon. By Soul Dear T. Joe. And the album is Black Pantheon as well. Tempo Sounds of Culture, let us know where you're listening from. We shall big up your wins. Hello, Atlanta, Georgia. Engineer Brendan Achola. My walking radio CEO, what's happening? Oscar Achola, New Jersey was shaking. Let us know where you're listening from. We shall big up your wins. 412-499-5000.

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2: It's a big tune called Hamba Uyofa. Big song. Tembo sounds kind of big song. Artist name is Cardinal. Let us know where you're listening from. We shall big up your ends. Let's go.

Adam Otieno. What up, my dog? How you doing, man? DJ Spider, waiting for your set. Tempo Sounds the Culture.

Mr. Kelvin features on Tembo Sound's The Culture Show often. Very talented individual. South African talent, yeah? Song also features Poison and Da Music Hall. Da Musical Chef. Now I know it's Chef, but I think they pronounce it Chef.

Ocheng Owiro, Texas. What's happening, Ocheng, my brother? What up, dog? Hope you're doing okay. Hope you're doing okay. Can't you feel it? We're going nuts here in the radio station. I tell you, it's a full workout. I have my gym towel here, dapping my face. We're bringing you the heat.

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I want to give a shout out or a few shout outs to the DJs here at WRCT 88.3 FM. Mondo Richard, who plays Whiskey Before Breakfast. 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

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Next one is Zombo, who plays a show called Zombo in Your Brain. 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EJL. Another great show is Viva La Mock by the Mock Star. 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

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We shall big up your wins. 412-499-5000. We're getting ready to move on to the next song here. Yeah, it took me a long time to dig it, but I found it. Just looking for this one. Malsai Saka. Artist name is Sponge 101.

welcoming Jafar on I-80. Jafar is driving from New Jersey all the way to Michigan. Okay, Jafar. To all my truckers out there, be safe, enjoy yourselves, keep jamming to Tembo Sounds the Culture. And Jafar, it's your first time catching the show. Welcome. Anybody out there catching our show for the first time, you are welcome. Don't forget to catch the downloads, Tembo Sounds the Culture. They're on any streaming podcast outlet that you are used to. I love iHeartRadio because that's where the best radio exists. And we're amongst the best when it comes to producing radio in America. And to my listeners internationally, you be the judge. You let me know, yeah? It's Dr. Kenya. Song's called Malsal Saka. Artist name is Sponge 101 and D.

welcoming Rudy to the radio show. What's going on, Rudy? Enjoying some Maker's Mark bourbon. Yeah, I forgot to mention. What is it that people are drinking today or sipping on or pre-gaming for today? Yeah. Brennan Achala from Atlanta heading down to Macon, Georgia. Hope your drive is safe and you're enjoying the music. Yeah, some laid-back tempo sounds, the culture kind of ting today, you know what I mean? Yeah. We've been two-stepping it right here in the radio station, yeah. Enjoying ourselves.

I also want to thank my international listeners that downloaded the show last week. Listeners from South Africa, Belgium, Canada, Spain, France, Cambodia, United Kingdom, Kenya, and of course our listeners right here in the United States of America. Thank you very much for keeping the Timbo Shaun Show jumping and moving forward. The movement of GTO, good times only, is what we do right here. I've been your host, Dr. Kenya, enjoying every single beat, every single drop, every single message. To really be honest, it's a privilege to be doing this every week, week in, week out. Radio, music. Oh my goodness. Yeah. Till the next week, keep safe. Those on the road, keep an eye on the road. Bob to the tunes. Be safe out there, yeah?

0: 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At the tone, please record your message.
1: Hi, son. It's me, your mother, Nomto Nontlandla Valencia Langa, who is today so proud of the man you are. When I gave birth to you, I didn't even know what name to give you. Due to the pain and confusion of losing your father, Umduduzi, Uwayedumen Gilgamagabish, Ukshona Wake, he 3 months pregnant with you. At the same time, I was 27 years old. It made me nearly lose hope in life, but your older brother, Stepelo, gave you the name Pilani. Wathi, Ma, sizophila noma ubaba engasekho. It made me realize that education is very important. I had to put you guys in boarding school because I wanted the best for the three of us. Thank you so much for the grandchildren you gave me. Uamukelane nolisu lakhe. And the role you and your brother played in their life. Bantabam, ayikho incwadi efundisa umuntu ngokukhulisa ingane. But I want you to believe that love, guidance, prayers, and your presence in your child's life and the choices that your child makes on his way to adulthood shall bear fruits that will make any parent proud of their child.

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0: 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Welcome to Cruisin' the Decades Global Edition. One song per decade, 100 years of music in 1 hour. Get ready to go cruising through 100 years of popular music. This is a journey through music history from someone with a rather ridiculous record collection. Here's your host for Cruisin' the Decades, Brad Savage.
1: 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A fast-paced course in music history. 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On today's show, Irving Berlin, one of the greatest songwriters and composers of all time. We'll hear hits from Irving Berlin performed in the 1930s and the 1980s. Plus, bluesman Freddie King gives us a 1961 song later covered by Eric Clapton. And the Saw Doctors, an Irish band, a powerful 90s anthem from a great obscure indie film of that era. And speaking of films, we'll take a listen to a box office leader of 1973. Cruisin' the Decades begins with a recording from the 1910s, and actually this song goes back well before that, a United States patriotic song that dates back to the Civil War, composed in 1861. This is a proper commercial recording from near the dawn of the record industry, 1918. This is performed by Charles Harrison and the Columbia Stellar Quartet. And I think you're going to know this piece of music. This is the Battle Hymn of the Republic on Cruisin' the Decades.

After amassing an absurd record library that takes up his entire basement, host Brad Savage decided to share over 100 years of music with the world from super-powered shortwave broadcasters via internet streaming and on the top independent community and music radio stations across North America and the world. This is Cruisin' the Decades, 100 Years of Music.

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Over 100 years and all genres welcome. We're in the early decades right now. 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That's the roots of all of it right there. The early slide guitar, the early gospel blues. That's Blind Willie Johnson. It's called If I Had My Way, I'd Tear This Building Down, 1927. Cruising the Decades, a musical time travel journey. And I'm Brad Savage. 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And let's go into the 1930s with the legendary work of Irving Berlin. One of the most famous, one of the greatest songwriters of all time. We're going to hear two of his songs on today's show. Let's begin here in 1934 with Rudy Valley's orchestra. And this is A Pretty Girl Is Like a Melody. This is 1934, Cruising the Decades.

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That song was an absolute smash. Number one for 10 weeks in 1945, the Andrews Sisters with Rum and Coca-Cola, a calypso-style song, cruising the decades, over 100 years of musical enlightenment. 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And hello to listeners who hear the show on stations like WTSQ, The Status Quo, a station that is anything but, located in Charleston, West Virginia. Cruising the Decades is also broadcast each week on KMSU, The Maverick, from Minnesota State University, Mankato, in southern Minnesota, Austin, Albert Lea, Mankato area. Bedford 105.1 in Manchester and Bedford, New Hampshire, carries our program. And our very first station, KSKO McGrath, Alaska, on a network of 9 stations broadcasting hundreds of miles across Alaska's interior. 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Sun Records, Memphis, Tennessee. There's something going on in the late 50s at Sun Records. This is Carl Perkins, Honey Don't, 1956, on Cruising the Decades.

an audio journey, song by song, through every genre of popular music and recorded music history, from swing, jazz, folk, and blues, and the Great American Songbook, to punk, new wave, garage, and alternative. This is the global edition of Cruisin' the Decades with Brad Savage. 100 years of music, one song per decade.

0: That's blues man Freddie King from 1961. I'm Tore Down, a real blues standard right there. It got a nice revival round about 1994 when Eric Clapton did his blues tribute album From the Cradle. Also, Gary Moore did that song around 2021 or so, but a lot of blues artists have done Tore Down through the years. I enjoy following the different versions of some of these songs. CruisinTheDecades.com, one song per decade, and an audio history book of life and culture and films of a certain era as we move now into the 1970s. A big film, a blockbuster of 1973. Let's listen to this movie trailer.
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0: Who wouldn't love a little dystopian science fiction? I remember being allowed to watch that movie at a young age, and I was terrified. Well, then Westworld got a nice reboot by HBO for a couple of seasons in 2016. That was a major film of 1973, and a brilliant band, a terrific song, musically speaking, in 1973. This is Faces with Glad and Sorry. I'm Cruising the Decades.

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Cruisin' the Decades.

The term putting on the Ritz means to wear fancy clothes and go out to a high society event. That song dates back to the 1920s, but that is Taco with the 1982 version of Putting on the Ritz by the legendary songwriter Irving Berlin. Earlier on today's show, cruisinthedecades.com, earlier we heard a Irving Berlin composition performed by Rudy Valley's orchestra in 1934. But Putting on the Ritz was popular a number of times. Fred Astaire sang that song. Meanwhile, Irving Berlin lived from 1888 to 1989. He was 101 years old. Just unparalleled in popular songs, the Great American Songbook, and ragtime and Broadway musicals and show tunes. He wrote songs like Cheek to Cheek and Blue Skies and Alexander's Ragtime Band and There's No Business Like Show Business. And my goodness, the man wrote White Christmas. An actual human mortal wrote that song. I get so excited about this stuff. I'm going to need to sit down for a moment. I'm Brad Savage, cruisinthedecades.com, broadcasting from the rubber city of Akron, Ohio, USA, the home of Goodyear and Firestone and General Tire, the rubber city where we broadcast on the Summit FM in Akron and across much of Ohio. 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Up next is an Irish band called The Saw Doctors, a song here from 1991. I became aware of this song when it was used in a really pivotal scene in a great 90s indie film titled Floundering. Director Peter McCarthy put out this film in 1994, and it's a real look at trying to find your place in this crazy world. It was a really impactful movie to me, a little bit melodramatic at times, but a great, great film, and the soundtrack was outstanding. So that's where I found this song by the Saw Doctors. It's called Sing, a Powerful Song. It's on Cruisin' the Decades.

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We're into the 21st century now. That was 2006 when Mark Knopfler and Emmylou Harris did their album All the Road Running. 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

0: Paul in Atlantic City, New Jersey, caught our show on WRMI via 9395 kHz shortwave, and he actually sent us an audio recording of his reception. I haven't heard it yet, but show's host says the signal sounded great. Bradley in Bartlesville, Oklahoma, USA, listening to WRMI Radio Miami International, reports strong reception on a vintage shortwave radio receiver, a 9065 Zenith Transoceanic 3000, a classic radio. 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
2: 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So thank you for your service, and thanks for listening to Cruising the Decades. Now, 2019, a song from the British artist Yola Carter, or just Yola, that's Y-O-L-A, Yola for short. She moved to Nashville and has pursued a full-time music career working with noted producer Dan Auerbach and Easy Eye Sound. Dan Auerbach is also with the band The Black Keys. This is a great song from Yola. It's called Ride Out in the Country. From

cruising the decades, over 100 years of music appreciation. That was Ride Out in the Country from Yola's first album. Now we're up to present day 2024, and we're going to play something by Slash, the guitar wizard. You know him from Guns N' Roses and the rock and roll look for decades now. Well, Slash has recently released a blues solo album titled Orgy of the Damned, featuring guest vocalists like Iggy Pop and Paul Rodgers of Bad Company and Chris Robinson of the Black Crowes, Gary Clark Jr., Beth Hart, Brian Johnson of AC/DC. They're all on this record. And here is Slash and Chris Stapleton with Oh Well on Cruisin' the Decades.

0: that. Slash and Chris Stapleton with their cover of Oh Well. Originally an early Fleetwood Mac song, Peter Green's Fleetwood Mac did that in 1969. You might know the 70s album rock version by the band The Rockets. But that was from the new Slash Covers and Blues Guests album called Orgy of the Damned. Cruising the decades, over 100 years of music, cruisingthedecades.com.
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4: 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And this is an experiment with time. We're going to do a kind of a Mother's Day theme show. So let's get right into it here. We've got Captain B.

Hey Mama, Wild Chapatulas. Going back to 1976, before that, Yo Mama by Frank Zappa, off of last track on the Chic Your Booty album, 1979. Paul Simon, before that, Mother and Child Reunion, 1972, off of his self-titled album. Mississippi Fred McDowell, Motherless Children, before that. Some more Frank Zappa, Mothers of Invention, going back to 1970, off of Weasel's Ripped to My Flesh. That was My Guitar Wants to Kill Your Mama. Jumping a little forward in time, up to 2005 with Devendra Banhart, Hey Mama Wolf. Stephen Malkmus from the same year, actually, off of his album Face the Truth. Mama is the name of the track. And yeah, kicked it all off with Captain Beefheart and the Magic Band off of their 78 album Shiny Beast, Bat Chain Puller, with When I See a Mommy, I Feel Like a Mummy. We're going to continue on with the theme here with Byard Lancaster and Clinton Jackson III. This is Mother Africa in three parts.

second part is without pruning. And the march, the same thing, it's much shorter, the same arrangement.

the third part. The drums is out, you know, but also, you know, the bells, bringing in the bells first. The drums.

Thanks for tuning in. This has been an experiment with time on WRCT Pittsburgh. 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
1: To rewrite rock history was prematurely and tragically interrupted last night when an overwhelming power surge totally destroyed Carnegie Hall and blacked out the entire city. Survivors described the destruction as evil.

Holiday wrapping up that set of music from their Ready, Steady, Go album with Prostitutes in Town. Before that, Tahiti 80 with the song Mr. Davis, which if you heard in the lyrics, name drop Charlie Watts, drummer for the Rolling Stones, who if he were alive today would be celebrating his 82nd birthday. I thought of doing a Charlie Watts mock, but I came up a little short on the song, so I figured I would at least throw that one in there in the set. Speaking of birthday, Spandau Ballet, former lead singer of the Spandau Ballet was Tony Hadley, 63 years old today. Played Gold from Spandau Ballet. I have to ask, are you a fan now of the Spandau? Somehow I feel like I need to say something about Martin Landau, but let's just keep moving. The Estate Owns the Ghost Show is the name of the project that gave you She's Over It, and start off the entire set with Lou Reed. Lou Reed from the Rock and Roll soundtrack with My Name is Mock. Because my name's Paul, but it's a show called Viva La Mock. People call me the Mockster, so my name for the next 2 to 4 hours or 4 minutes, I don't know how long you're going to listen, is Mock. Yeah, it's Friday. Now again, I always have to say this now because, you know, I do have encore presentations of this very show, which basically is a polite way of me saying it's a recorded show. But I have to do it live, and that's what I'm doing right now. For those of you listening on Friday, June 2nd, 2023, this is live. I'm here. I'm in the studio. I'm breathing. Which means you can give me requests. Yeah, if there's a song you want to hear, and you think I might play it, email me, wrctrequest@gmail.com, or call me up. You can do that. It's not a chit-chat call. It's a call up, politely say something, and then give me your request. How do you do that? You pick up your phone and dial 412-268-WRCT, 412-268-9728. And whatever inspires you on the request. So here's a fun story. I got to tell this fun story. I did not even realize what today is outside of Friday, June 2nd, 2023. Turned on my talking box and the newscaster people were reminiscing about that tornado that hit Mount Washington. Now, for you youngsters out there, you might not remember this because today is actually the 25th anniversary of said tornado. If you heard my show a couple weeks ago, I did a celebration of my 24th, starting my 25th, but my 24th anniversary here at WRCT. Which then reminded me, before I was officially doing the mock, I did a thematic block of songs very early in my career here at WRCT, commemorating the tornado that hit Mount Washington, because it had hit Mount Washington the year prior. Now, why do you care about this? You don't. And why are you still listening? Because I'm just talking. But I'm trying to segue that in to say, the fun part about that story, and I can say fun now because it's 25 years later and I am still here, but I actually got hit by that tornado. Believe it or not. I actually got hit by that tornado as I was driving down the backside of Green Tree Hill. That tornado literally bounced off of my car. It threw a tree on top of my car. Yes, a tree fell down on my car. I don't want to start the song yet. A tree fell down on my car. Indeed. That did happen while I was driving it. It engulfed my car. I was stuck in my car for a little bit until a person on the outside world decided to help pull me out. So I did a block of songs that were kind of related to tornadoes and, I don't know, trees falling on cars and just weird stuff like that. So almost like the precursor to the mock. So if you have a song, a suggestion about something that might be tornado-ish, I don't care. I'm just giving you inspiration. Just trying to inspire you to think of a song deep in the well of your brain and let me play it.
But I do know one song I did play in that set of music. And you know what? If I dig around far enough, I will find maybe I've recorded that show on a cassette tape and I probably have it archived somewhere. That's for another time. But I do remember a couple songs that I did play in that set. And one of them was this one from a couple members of Galaxy 500. It's Damon and Naomi with their song, This Car Climbed Mount Washington.

you cannot give up. Music yet to be made. Must be you who's the bridge. Must be you who's the bridge.

A request. Request for some Red House Painters. And the song Mistress. That came over the emails. That was an electronic request. WRCTrequest@gmail.com is how that listener got their song played on the radio. And before the Red House Painters, Devendra Banhart from his Ma album that came out. I think it's his most recent release. It might have been a year or so back, but Is This Nice? H.C. McIntyre from their brand new release, Every Acre, gave us Big Love. Also played Concrete Blonde in there doing the Tommy James song Crystal Blue Persuasion. Start off the entire set with Damon and Naomi. Two-thirds of what was Galaxy 500 from their, I guess, solo, but a duet release. More sad hits with This Car Climbed Mount Washington. And if you heard me start off the set, I was just talking about how my car going down Green Tree Hill on the other side of Mount Washington 25 years ago today got hit by a tree while I was driving it, for goodness sakes. Now, here's the other wacky thing. So think about 25 years ago, your cell phone was like as big as your tennis shoe and did not have a camera. But I, the monster, for whatever reason, had a camera in my car. So I literally shot, like, I think two rolls of film, because I'm like, the insurance company is never going to believe this. So somewhere I have a little envelope with the negatives and the photographs in there. Probably sitting next to the cassette of the recording of that show I did 24 years ago in celebration, in ode to, in memory of my car getting hit by a tree. Hey, my name is Paul. This is a show called Viva La Mock. I do want to remind you that an estimated 3,000 Americans will die from foodborne illnesses each and every year. That's why it's important to always separate cutting boards for raw meat and cutting boards for vegetables. 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And remember this: clean, separate, cook, chill. Got that? All right. 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This message brought to you by the USDA, HHS, and your good friends here at the Viva La Mock radio program on WRCT. Again, there are ways of reaching me, 412-268-WRCT. That is 412-268-9728 if you want to give me a call, because it is Friday, June 2nd, 2023. Or email me, like the previous request, WRCTrequest@gmail. And the great thing about the email, you can email me if this is an encore show, because I'll get that message, and then I will hopefully try to play your request on my next show. Now, that's the challenge. The challenge is you got to be listening if you want to hear your request. Got a couple requests that have already come in, and they are going to be played fairly soon. So keep listening. Again, 412-268-WRCT.

from Blast from Your Past. Ringo Starr by request with Oh My My here on the Viva La Mock radio program. Before that, the Silos. The Silos from their Susan Across the Ocean. Just making an invitation to let's take some drugs and drive around. Also played some Jets to Brazil in that set from their second album with Air Traffic Control. And is it wrong that I actually sing that song to myself? Because you don't want to hear me sing it. I sing it to myself a lot of times when I'm in an airport or on an airplane. And I was on an airplane last week. Or it was actually this week. It was earlier this week. And I sang that song. Rhett Miller in there from his Interpreter release, live at Largo, doing Kink's Waterloo Sunset by request. And Kelly Stoltz, who I think owes a lot to the Kinks in a lot of his songwriting from Circular Sounds, gave us Everything Begins. And that's how the set began. Everything began. I do want to remind you that you are listening to WRCT Pittsburgh. My name is Paul, and this is a show called Viva La Mock. Now, for the fortunate ones who are listening on Friday, June 2nd, you've got 3 more hours of this program. For those of you who are like, it's not June 2nd, well, you're listening to an encore presentation, and you have just under an hour left of the program. Now, recently I was telling you about the foodborne illnesses. Well, you know what? 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This public service announcement brought to you by Feeding America and WRCT. So an interesting little tidbit, as you might know, I do a little research before my show. Try to get inspiration for songs, you know, just in case you're not giving me requests, I got to fill the airwaves with something. And I found 2 separate websites that claimed that the Beatles' Sgt. Pepper album was released on June 2nd, 1967. But then I found like 2 more that said it was May 26th. So, I mean, it could have been there was a UK release and an American release or something of that nature. So, I don't know. So I was thinking I should do a mock of Sgt. Pepper, of the album. But then I was like, if it's not the right day, that would be a little embarrassing. So, instead, I'm just going to play you a cover of the title track. This does not sound like Slim Shady, does it? Oh, yeah, it does. But it's not. It's Simple Kid. It's Viva La Mock.

Bangles wrapping up that set of music. From their 1984 album, All Over the Place, that was Tell Me from the Bangles. Played that because Michael Steele, bass player for the Bangles, she joined the band right before that release came out, right before that album came out. Michael Steele celebrating a birthday today, 68 years old. When she was 15, she was actually an original member of the Runaways, known as Mickey Steele back then. But I think she actually quit the band before they even recorded anything. Before the Bangles, how about what the Bangles' original name was they were actually called the Bangs. But this is a band called Just Bangs, doing their version of Cheap Trick's Southern Girls. Also, in that set of music, some brand new music from Sparkle Jets UK. The new album is, it's right up the Moxter's alley because it's a bunch of Power Pop songs and it's a bunch of cover songs of Power Pop songs. It's called Best of Friends. I think it comes out later this month. Got my hands on it about a week ago. So that was actually... And the other part is the Power Pop songs that they're covering are fellow L.A. Power Pop bands from like the 90s. So that was Today Will Be Yesterday Tomorrow, originally by Big Hello, Sparkle Jets UK, from their new album. Sloan in there. Played Sloan from the album that came out late last year. With Magical Thinking, and My Magical Thinking played some Simple Kid with their version of Sgt. Pepper's Lonely Hearts Club Band. Woo, that gets us to where we are. 21 minutes past your hour here on 88.3 FM WRCT Pittsburgh. So I've told you about foodborne illnesses. Told you about child hunger. Now let me tell you about the food stamp program, because it can help you buy food that you need. Many folks who are eligible, they don't even know it, because you don't need to be on welfare. You can be working part-time. You can be working full-time. And the amount of money that you can make and still qualify has gone up. To apply for food stamps or find out if you qualify, call Just Harvest at 412-431-8963. Now, a couple of exciting things that are going to happen within the next 40 minutes, so I'm going to make it happen in the first half of this Viva La Mock, is Nick Z from the 4019s actually reached out to me and gave me a preview of a new solo single that he has put together. Literally got the email today. I haven't even listened to it, but I'm going to make the WRCT debut of this song, potentially the Pittsburgh debut. I know a couple other stations that are going to be playing it, but potentially the Pittsburgh debut, because I'm getting it out there first. I need bragging rights. So I'm going to do that here shortly. In the meantime, if there's something you want to hear, drop me an email, wrctrequest@gmail.com, or give me a call. If it's Friday, June 2nd, 2023, I'm hanging out in the studio, 412-268. WRCT 412-268-WRCT. Band from Detroit, it's the Crossword Smiles with Feet on the Ground.

popular Creeps, back by popular demand from their second release. All of this will end in tears with Gone by 45 here on the Viva La Mock radio program. Before the popular Creeps, how about some Replacements? The Mats from the Tim album, with a song that Paul Westerberg wrote in tribute to a young lady named Sarah Romweber. The song was called Left of the Dial. It's where he first heard her band, Let's Active. She was the bass player. So I played some Let's Active before the Replacements with In Between from 1983. Sadly, Sarah took her own life about 10 years ago. Like, we're 1 month shy of the anniversary at the age of 59. And her brother was in town yesterday. Did you know that? Yeah, her brother, Dexter Romweber, was opening for the legendary Shack Shakers down at the Thunderbird. So I will play something that Dexter was on at some point. Some point in the show. Probably the second half of the show. So my encore listeners, you're just going to have to figure out what it was. Or find out when that second half runs again. For my Friday, June 2nd, 2023 listeners, just stay tuned. It'll be there. And I don't know, maybe I'll squeeze it in the next 19 minutes. Who knows? Before the Let's Active, Dumb from Pray for Tomorrow with Foot Control. And another Detroit band started the... I kind of did a bookend with Detroit bands. Crossroad Smiles gave us Feet on the Ground. To get us where we are now, before I get into anything more rambly, Jay Thurber reached out and he said, "Hey, Mockster, first, make sure people know I do a radio show and when it is and how they can tune in. And then, here's some information that you were talking about Sgt. Pepper." So Sgt. Pepper did come out on this day. I believe, I don't know, he looked it up. It was expected to hit stores on June 1st, so it's June 2nd, so I'm not sure when it actually did. Okay, so that's from the Honolulu Star Bulletin. It was released on June 1st, according to London Express. So it wasn't today then, maybe. However, he sent me an interesting little clip. I don't know where he finds this stuff. He's amazing. That the radio station KHJ illegally was playing the song. So, before it was officially released, so they got sued. Who's this Jay Thurber I'm talking about? Well, do you remember Top 40 Radio? Back in like the 70s or the 60s? Jay Thurber does. He does. And he does a show called Radio 9, which is nothing related to the fact that he knows that. It's on Saturday afternoons from noon until 3 p.m. Now, if you tune in, what you're going to hear is you're going to hear some oldies. You're going to hear some newies. And you're going to hear a whole bunch of snark. That is the reason why my radio is tuned into WRCT each and every Saturday from noon to 3. To listen to Radio 9 with Uncle Jay. Hey, speaking of pirated songs. Now, this one, I've got permission, and I found out, not only am I now going to debut this song for you, the listeners, which I could call it the Pittsburgh debut, this is actually the worldwide debut, because Nick Z said he just got this song back from the engineers this afternoon, and he wanted me to check it out, and I said, "Can I play it on my show?" He said, "Of course, of course." So, Nick Z, drummer for the 4019s. He's kind of got a little side thing he's doing right now called Nick Z's Boss Super Summer. And this is the first single that he's releasing from said side project with a little Steel City flair.

0: Mom and Dad used to argue about everything, especially about Dad's drinking. 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

The devil went down to Georgia. He was looking for a soul to steal. He was in a bind because he was way behind and he was willing to make a deal. When he came across this young man sawing on a fiddle and playing it hot, and the devil jumped up on a hickory stump and said, "Boy, let me tell you what. I guess you didn't know it, but I'm a fiddle player too. And if you'd care to take a dare, I'll make a bet with you. Now, you play pretty good fiddle, boy, but give the devil his due. I bet a fiddle of gold against your soul, because I think I'm better than you.

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And he laid that golden fiddle on the ground at Johnny's feet. Johnny said, "Devil, just come on back if you ever want to try again. I done told you once, you son of a bitch, I'm

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And after all these years, I find I've just been wasting my time. So I just think I'll take

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Did you know that Lyme disease is the most prevalent tick-borne illness, with about 220,000 new cases occurring each year? 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
2: For the next half hour, you'll be hearing songs from the English band James. Formed in 1982, their first single came from an EP released on the Factory record label in November 1983.

from their 1990 album Gold Mother. That's James with How Was It For You. Before that, you heard Yahoo from their second full-length album, 1988's Strip Mine. And we started the entire set off with their debut single, 1983's What's the World. Now, James first got their start in 1982, but it took 11 years and four different record labels before they struck gold. And that came with the explosion of the Manchester music scene in the late 80s, early 90s, with bands like the Stone Roses, Charlton's UK, and Happy Mondays. Often dubbed the Madchester scene, a new version of their 1989 single, Sit Down, was released in 1991.

title track from their 1993 album Laid. That's James here on WRCT. Before that, you heard Born of Frustration from their album 7, and we started the entire set off with their 1991 hit Sit Down. Now, as we wrap up this half-hour block featuring the band James, I'll leave you with two more songs. Is This Love from their 2024 album Yummy, and this one, She's a Star from 1997.

0: I always tell people I was the luckiest guy in the world. 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

last thing I remember, Doc, I started to swerve. 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

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For some other things happening on the station, The Lab, new sounds discovered weekly in The Lab, Mondays at 3. And Smooth, Relaxing, and Easy. 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

listening to Young Marble Giants eating Nordex. And before that was All or Nothing by Arifar Simone. And that mostly concludes Hour of the Stormy Weather. And here's some Nick Drake to finish up.

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It's 2 o'clock. Time for another edition of All Things Folk here on WRCT Pittsburgh. 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We're going to be playing songs about, by, and for dads throughout the afternoon. 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I'm going to kick it off with a classic. 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

Well, we just heard from Debbie Smith. You might remember her as a founding member of the Four Bitchin' Babes. Quiet Man from In My Dreams is on Amerisound Records. The Burns Sisters before that, My Father's Blue Eyes, In This World is a release on Philo Records, and Bill Staines joined by Melissa Javers, Child of Mine from the Second Million Miles on Red House Records. 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My name's Ken Batista. 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

he could do just to speak. Brought my mouth to his ear and sang him two songs in a whisper.

myself in a sleep. There was loss, there was pain, and reprieve and relief. My very worst critic had drawn his last breath.

I just heard from David Roth, Goodbye to My Dad. That's from Irreconcilable Similarities on Wind River Records. Chuck Brodsky before that, The Point. That's found on Tulips for Lunch on Waterbug Records. Rod McDonald, Florida songwriter, by way of New York. I'm Your Dad. That's from A Tale of Two Americas on Wind River Records. We also heard from Tom Pacheco, Beautiful Moments. From The Best of Tom Pacheco, The Secret Hits, Volume 2. It's on Frog's Claw Recordings. Starting us out, Indiana songwriter Tim Grimm. New Boots from his last release, The Little In-Between. It's on Vault Records. Well, that wraps up set 2. 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

and I wish he was here with me. With his corny jokes and his cheap cigars, he could look you in the eye and sell you a car.

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He was a pilot in the big war, in the U.S. Army Air Corps.

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He'd get all boiled up and he'd start to shout, and I knew what was coming, so I tuned him out.

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Hello in there. That's a cover from John Prine. That's Reggie Harris from On Solid Ground. That's self-produced. Terry Hendricks with the title track from The Ring on Willowy Records. Joe Jenks, All the Pieces from A Candle in Flame on Turtle Bill Music. We also heard from John Gorka, Semper Fi from Jack's Crows on Windham Hill Records, and Steve Goodman, My Old Man. That's from No Big Surprise, the Steve Goodman Anthology. It's on Red Pajamas Records. 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Hi, my name's Ken Batista. Glad to be in the studio once again. I appreciate your company. This is a special edition of All Things Folk, as it is Father's Day. We're playing songs about, by, and for dads, you know, throughout the 3 hours of the program.

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My father was a good man. He was a lawyer by his trade, and only once did I ever see him misuse the blade. Well, it almost cut his thumb off when he took it for a tool.

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we just heard from James Keelahan, My Old Man from Road. That's on High Tone Records. And a song by the same name, My Old Man by Jerry Jeff Walker. That's from Gypsy Songman on Ryko Records. Guy Clark did Randall Knife from Craftsman on Philo Records. Susan Warner, El Dorado. It's from a self-produced release titled Flyover Country. 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

was Daryl Scott, My Father's House from Family Tree. That's on Sugar Hill Records. Garnet Rogers before that with a song called His Father's House. That's Small Victories is a release. It's on his own label, Snow Goose Songs. We heard from Bruce Springsteen, My Father's House from Nebraska. It's on Columbia. And opening that set, Jenny Honker, Letters from My Father, title track from her Rounder Select release. 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

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Lots more songs coming your way. We heard from Daryl Scott in the last set. We're going to hear from his father, Wayne Scott, here on All Things Folk.

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Well, I was born to coal miner's daughter in a cabin on a hill in Butcher Holler. We were poor, but we had love. That's the one thing that my daddy made sure of. And he shoveled coal to make a poor man's dollar. My daddy, he worked all night in the Van Leer coal mines. All day long in the field of hoeing corn. Mommy, she'd rock the babies at night and read the Bible by the coal oil light. And everything would start all over come break of morn. Daddy loved and raised 8 kids on a miner's pay. And Mommy'd scrub our clothes on a washboard every day. Well, I've seen her fingers bleed. But to complain, there was no need. She'd smile in Mommy's understanding way. In the summertime, we didn't have shoes to wear. But in the wintertime, we'd all get a brand new pair. From a mail order catalog, money made from selling the hog. Daddy always managed to get the money some way. Yes, I'm proud to be a coal miner's daughter. I remember well the well where I drew water. The work we done was hard. At night, we'd sleep because we were all tired. I never thought of ever leaving Butcher Holler. Well, a lot of things have changed since way back then, and it's so good to be back home again. Not much left but the floors. There's nothing lives here anymore, except the memories of a coal miner's daughter.

Squirrel Hill Lilies. Papa's on the Housetop. That's from Rhizomes on, well, self-produced. Before that, back-to-back, Loretta Lynn, Coal Miner's Daughter from the country music soundtrack on Legacy Records, and also on the same label, Still Woman Enough, we heard a recitation of Coal Miner's Daughter. Dolly Parton, Daddy's Working Boots from my Tennessee Mountain Home on RCA Legacy Records. And from Tom Russell's folk opera, dedicated to his father, Patrick Russell, we heard a song titled Patrick Russell from the Man from God Knows Where. It's on High Tone Records. And Wayne Scott, Sunday with My Son from This Weary Way on Full Light Records. Full Light Records is his son label. His son, of course, Daryl Scott. It's 4 o'clock. You're listening to All Things Folk on WRCT Pittsburgh. My name is Ken Batista. Always a pleasure and a privilege to be in the control room here on the Carnegie Mellon University campus, the WRCT studios, to do the show live from 2 to 5 every Sunday afternoon. Except last week, I was away, and I want to thank Mando Richard for filling in for me. I do appreciate covering the air shift. So let's get back into the music, shall we? Another hour. We're going to hear from Doc Watson here on All Things Folk.

America at 250 was created in a way to hopefully reach across the wide political divide by ensuring there is depth and balance to each subject explored. Steve Herman, joined by co-host Bill Bernardoni, are guided by two rules: no hot takes and no name calling.

Just poor people, that's all we were, trying to make a living out of blackland dirt. But we'd get together in a family circle singing loud. Daddy sang bass,

Well, we just heard from Gene Autry, that silver-haired daddy of mine. That's from Essential Gene Autry on Columbia Legacy Records. Jimmy Rogers, Daddy and Home, from the Essential Jimmy Rogers on RCA Records. Johnny Cash, Daddy Sang Bass, from the Essential Johnny Cash on Columbia Legacy. And June Carter Cash, The LNN Don't Stop Here Anymore. It's from Press on Risk Records. We also heard from John Prine, Paradise. That's been on a compilation called Cool Country Music on Heartwood Records. And Doc Watson started us out, Dream of a Miner's Child. It's from the Vanguard years, of course, Vanguard Records. 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

That was Nancy Griffith, Daddy Said, from Once in a Very Blue Moon. It's on Philo Records. We heard also from Cheryl Wheeler, 75 Septembers, from Different Stripe on Philo Records as well. Cliff Eberhardt, My Father's Shoes, from 18 Essential Songs on Tin Pan Alley Records. We heard from Trent Fury, Lessons from Home Plate. That's from Roses in November on Tomboy Girl Records. John Smith opened that set with Father's Day. That's found on Gravity of Grace on Blue Pine Music. 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
1: Well, my daddy left home when I was 3, and he didn't leave much to Ma and me, just this old guitar and an empty bottle of booze. Now, I don't blame him because he run and hid, but the meanest thing that he ever did was before he left, he went and named me Sue. Well, he must have thought that it was quite a joke, and it got a lot of laughs from lots of folks. Seems I had to fight.

kicking and a gouging in the mud and the blood and the beer. I tell you, I fought tougher men, but I really can't remember when. He kicked like a mule and he bit like a crocodile. I heard him laugh and then I heard him cussing. He went for his gun and I pulled mine first. He stood there looking at me and I saw him smile. He said, son, this world is rough, and if a man's gonna make it, he's gotta be tough. And I know I wouldn't be there to help you along. So I give you that name and I said goodbye. I knew you'd have to get tough or die. And it's that name that helped to make you strong. Yeah.

Counterspin provides a critical examination of the major stories every week and exposes what corporate media might have missed in their own coverage. Counterspin highlights censored stories and exposes biased and inaccurate coverage while examining the power of corporate influence and sexism, racism, and homophobia in the news. Wednesday, 7:30 to 8 a.m.

We had to cover up our ears, and we counted cars just as high as we could go. I can almost hear the steam and the big old driver scream with a sound my little boy will never know. Daddy, what's a train?

the baseball stars. I remember how we memorized the names on railroad cars. The Wabash and the TP, Lackawanna and the IC. Yeah, the nickel plate, the good old Santa Fe. Just names out of the past, I guess they're fading fast. Every time I hear my little boy say, Daddy, what's a train?

Utah Phillips, Joe Crookston, Cat Stevens, and Shel Silverstein with Johnny Cash wraps up All Things Folk today, a special edition for Father's Day. So happy Father's Day to anybody who celebrates. I'll be back next week. We'll do something different. Thanks for listening. I'll be back next Sunday when I'll see you on the radio. For WRCT, this is Ken Batista.

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1: Today on Law and Disorder, we get a crash course about the true nature of tariffs and the potential economic impact of another war under the Trump administration.
2: Economist Rick Wolf returns to the show to speak on these topics and just how volatile the war against Iran is becoming.
1: We'll then get another perspective on the war against Iran from Marjorie Cohn.
2: Professor Emerita Marjorie Cohn will also give us updates on the naval blockade in Cuba and the subsequent results of the fuel shortages there.
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1: I'm New York City attorney and author Michael Stephen Smith.
2: And I'm Jim Lafferty, a decades-long political activist and once the national director of the National Lawyers Guild.
1: Trump did not deliver the traditional State of the Union address to the American people and Congress. Instead, for nearly 2 hours, he hosted what amounted to be a MAGA campaign rally. Trump's approval rating is under 40% and sinking, especially now with the war that he started against Iran. The two uppermost concerns of the American people are their increasing economic difficulties and their opposition to ICE and its reign of terror in major American cities like Minneapolis, Chicago, and Los Angeles. He put both forward as huge successes. Trump has secured a budget of billions of dollars to fund ICE, which has more money going forward than in the combined budgets of all the state and local police departments in the country. And the Department of Homeland Security is either building or leasing space for huge detention camps across the country. Trump has issued National Security Presidential Memorandum Number 7, NSPM 7, which targets critical thinkers. NSPM number 7 was then supplemented by a list of laws by Attorney General Pam Bondi, where she indicates that they'll be used against these disobedient critical thinkers and activists. Joining us today is University of Massachusetts economics professor emeritus Richard Wolf. He last appeared on Law and Disorder 7 months ago. Professor Wolf contributed to our book, From the Flag to the Cross, Fascism, American Style, published by Ower Books, and is active with the program Democracy at Work. The New York Times says that Professor Wolf is, quote, probably America's leading Marxist economist. Professor Richard Wolf,

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1: Glad to be here.
0: Rick, let's begin by talking about the state of the American economy, taking in the fact that the American-Israeli regime began what looks like a catastrophic and probably a long war against Iran just last week. What's your take on what it's going to affect, how it's going to affect the American economy?
1: Well, at this point, my best guess would be that it'll be bad for the American economy, and the longer it lasts, the more bad it will be. We are in the middle, people should remember, of a war in Ukraine, which has used American weapons more than any other country's weapons, maybe perhaps the Russia's, but certainly an enormous amount of our weapon supply has been used up. We are making noises, or at least our government is, bombing Nigeria, snatching the head of Venezuela, threatening Cuba, and I could go on. But, you know, fighting any war, if it's your only war, is hard. Fighting multiple wars is usually harder. And so you'd have to be kind of desperate, and that's probably a good word to keep in mind in our conversation today, to undertake yet another war when you're already involved in multiple wars. And that would be a hard thing to do economically, militarily, and of course also politically, since the man in charge who makes the decisions ran a campaign promising no more war. It's particularly difficult for all of that. As to the status of our economy, it is extremely fragile. Let me give you the basics. We have a severe problem of economic inequality. Huge number of economists who don't agree on many other things will agree, as by the way the polls of the American people agree, that the inequality in the United States today, by which people mean mostly inequality of wealth and income, but to that you could add the inequality of real political power, is unhealthy and unsustainable. If that's the case, you're looking at an economy which not only has that problem, but is doing exactly nothing to solve it. Now, to be fair, Mr. Biden didn't do much to solve it, and the previous presidents neither. Economic inequality has become worse steadily over the last 70 years. It's as if the New Deal's result for the United States was the last 75 years characterized by a systematic program of rolling back the New Deal. Bit by bit, legislation by legislation, money supply by money supply, that's what it has been doing. The charge to do it was led by the Republicans. It always is. They did it the most harsh and rough way. The Democrats, however, proved to be really no different. They just did less of it. They didn't do it quite as quickly, and they didn't do it quite as harshly. And that meant that the working class opted for the Democrats until the failure of the Democrats to do hardly anything to slow it down meant that many people in the working class decided to abandon the Democratic Party one way or another, and that put it in the doghouse and made it possible for someone like Trump to become a president. But nothing Mr. Trump has done is going to solve the problem. I'll give you just one or two examples. One of the rationales that he ran his campaigns on was that the United States has been losing manufacturing. That's true. We have been for half a century, if not more. Okay, what is he going to do about it? His answer was the tariffs. And even before the Supreme Court ruled them unconstitutional, the tariffs were a failure. People should understand that we've had about a year now of tariffs, more or less, and over that period of time, the number of manufacturing jobs in the United States dropped by 75,000. I mean, that is a stunning number. It's not that the tariffs failed to give us a big increase in manufacturing jobs. And it's not even that it gave us no increase. It actually worsened the situation in terms of manufacturing jobs and all that that implies, which is why it became a big issue for both Democrats and Republicans. Neither in his first term, nor in his second term, neither in his taxes, nor in his tariffs, did Mr. Trump do anything to solve either the inequality problem or the manufacturing. And I could go on, but it is a very, very fragile, poorly functioning economy that is now going to be burdened, and I'm talking about real burdens, from an additional war, which the country, frankly, cannot afford.
2: Well, Rick Wolf, speaking of tariffs, Trump just doesn't want to give up on it, does he? He says tariffs that he initiated without congressional approval as required are nevertheless going to generate so much money that they could possibly replace the income tax. Who pays these tariffs? And do you believe they could possibly replace the income tax?
1: No, in fact, I make a prediction. I don't believe in prediction, but I'm going to make a prediction that future textbooks of economics will have a small chapter in them devoted to the lunacy of the tariff program of Donald Trump as a kind of case study students should read because it'll give them a clear idea of what not to do. So let me answer your question. A tariff is a tax. Nobody should have any doubt about it. It's just the name of a particular tax. And what's particular about it? The tax is applied to any good or service brought into the United States for sale, but produced outside. So if you drink French wine, then you're bringing a product produced in France over here to be sold and consumed. But the payer of the tax is the American company that brings everything from abroad in. You know, all the companies that stock your local liquor store where you might buy that French wine. The importer pays the tax. Now, the importer may not want to be stuck with a tax. That's typical. And may decide that the way to handle the situation is to jack up the retail price that you and I pay by whatever the tariff is, so that in the end we pay it rather than the importer. But it's either an American company importing or an American consumer retail buying who picks up the cost. And recent research has proven exactly that. The Kiel Institute, which is a globally recognized German research outfit, did the math and came to the conclusion, get ready, 96% of the tariffs imposed by Mr. Trump so far have been paid for, you guessed it, by Americans. The clever thing Mr. Trump did, and clever is something he actually deserves credit for. The clever thing was by calling it a tariff, he obscured that it was a tax. And by saying the tariff is, I'm going to hit China with a tariff, I'm going to stick it to the Canadians, he gave the impression that the tariff was something paid by those foreigners. And so you Americans, to whom he had to go to get the taxes paid, he was trying to fool you doubly by not admitting it was a tax and by suggesting it was a tax that would be paid for by foreigners. And those statements are both stone cold lies. And there's just no way to justify what he's doing. But it was clever if you think about it. The Republican Party has made its name in American society by being the party against taxes. It's been doing that for over a century. If there is a tax, they're in favor of obliterating it, canceling it, or lowering it. And they never propose more taxes. unless, of course, it's on the average person, and then they lie about it and say it's a tax reform or some other verbal noise. So they had this problem that the Republican Party, by endorsing Trump's tariffs, was basically breaking with its own history, a history in which it is the anti-tax party. And that tariff was a big, fat tax. Now, let's be clear. Before the tariff tax was passed, we had what Mr. Trump called the big, beautiful tax bill of early last year. That bill gave an enormous tax cut to corporations and the rich. And Mr. Trump's advisors calculated by giving a big tax cut to corporations and the rich, well, then they wouldn't complain so much when a little later you hit them with a tariff, because basically they would come out neutral since they had gotten the nice cut before they ever had to pay the tariff. Wrong. Republicans hate taxes no matter what they're called, and hate them no matter what they are or when they're contextualized in this manner. Now, Mr. Trump controlled the party well enough to get the tariffs passed for a while. But when he got to the Supreme Court, the history of the Republican Party caught up with him. Three out of the six sitting conservative members of the court were good Republicans. I'm sure all six of them are. But three of them were good enough to realize that what Mr. Trump was doing was violating, undercutting, and dangerously threatening the reputation of a party that is supposedly for the common man or woman by holding back taxes. The party was going to now be stuck with the Trump history, if you like, of being a big tax maven. So they smashed him. They absolutely punched him right in the nose and took away the tariffs, which he now has to come up with verbal make-believe. Believe me, if the Supreme Court did what it did the first time around, he made the best case he could. Now he's going to stretch the logic of law, which you fellows know better than I anyway, even further to get a tariff going, and that's going to draw the Supreme Court's critical attention yet again. Now, finally, they were supposed to raise money. As you said in your introduction, the tariffs would raise so much money that we would all be better off and we wouldn't have to impose an income tax. Total crock. Don't think about it for more than 2 to 3 seconds because it's not worth your time. Let me explain. The tariffs imposed over this last year that have now been declared unconstitutional and will have to be refunded in part or toto raised, I'm going to be generous, $150 billion, maybe $170 billion. During the time that this money was raised, the president, and I'm just picking one item, indicated that the defense budget, excuse me, the war budget for this coming year will be raised from $900 billion to $1.5 trillion. And that was before declaring war on Iran, which will raise expenditures for war. Okay, that's an increase of $600 billion. The tariffs did not raise even a third of that, which means that this coming year, with or without the tariffs, we're going to have hundreds of billions of dollars of greater government borrowing than we have had in recent years, which have been record years of $1 trillion or more dollars of annual debt. Addition, deficits. There's no control here of the government budget. The promise to balance the budget, to get our finances back in order, which Mr. Trump said 100 times, He's just blown them to kingdom come, and let me remind you, that is before we take into account the declaration of a major new war. And finally, people should be clear. This is a different war from those the United States has fought. We've had four major wars in the last 70 years. Korea, Vietnam, Afghanistan, and Iraq. In each of those wars, the United States did not win. We fought to a stalemate, dividing Korea in half, north and south, ever since. In Vietnam, our enemy was the Communist Party of North Vietnam. That's who runs that country now. They won, the U.S. lost. In Afghanistan, the enemy was the Taliban. Who runs the country of Afghanistan today? The Taliban. They won, we lost. It's hard to say who's in charge in Iraq. It's a country split up many ways with lots of fighting going on. But one thing is clear. The U.S. didn't win. Okay, not only were these four big, fat losses, but they were with countries that were at the time among the poorest countries on earth. These were wars of the United States, one of the richest countries on earth, with the biggest military anybody has ever seen, in wars with four very poor countries, and the U.S. could not win. If you're a betting man or woman, take a look at this war. Iran is a country of 90 million people, way larger than those others, much richer than those others, much more developed industry, much more developed military, and with an immense long border with Russia, who can provide them with more missiles and howitzer shells than any other country on earth. This is a very different kettle of fish. You're not zipping in there, killing the Ayatollah, and then figuring everybody will look the other way. This is an enormously risky bet. The only country that's even riskier in this mess is Israel, because they run the risk of total obliteration. Not because others are going to come get them, because they have become the American servant in these things, and the whole world looks at them at that way. What a way to go into a future when the United States is in a decreasing capability of playing the role of an empire that it no longer can really preside over. We live in very interesting times, but they are excruciatingly painful and difficult and dangerous.
0: You're listening to Law and Disorder Radio. I'm Michael Smith. I'm here with my co-host, Jim Lafferty, and we're speaking with Professor Emeritus Richard Wolff on the state of the economy. Rick, there's a crisis of affordability in the USA. We all recognize this. New York City's Mayor Zohran Mamdani ran on a platform addressing this very issue. But Trump says, to the contrary, that prices are going down, especially fuel, electricity, and food. What is the real economic situation here today?
1: We had a serious inflation in the period of the pandemic, or more accurately, in the year or two after the worst of the pandemic had passed us. It got as high as 8 or 9%, and then it proceeded to decline. And most of the decline from the 9 or 8% to the 3 or 4% we have now was achieved, if you're going to be fair, under Mr. Biden. By the way, not because of Mr. Biden, but he was lucky. He came after the worst of it was over. The worst of it was the problem of, in a way, of Obama and in a way of Bush. But the reality is it was supposed to go down, if not to zero, then to 1, maybe 1.5%. It stopped doing that because of Trump. It stopped doing that for what, because of what I told you before. The tariffs were a tax. They were paid by the American importing companies, but they passed a good number of them on to the general public. So our inflation didn't come down as much as the population wanted, as much as the population demanded, as much as the population voted for. And that can be put at the foot of the tariffs. And therefore, that's the fault of Mr. Trump, because he decided to use tariffs in a way no president ever did before on a scale the way Mr. Trump did. But for just those reasons, since he's trying to hold on to the tariffs, and since we are at war with Venezuela, an oil producer, and now Iran, an oil producer, and now Iran, who sits on one of the major shipping routes, the Arabian Sea, the Persian Gulf, the Strait of Hormuz that America's are learning about now, all of these things are going to raise the price of oil and gas. Or let me correct myself. The prices of oil and gas, natural gas, have already risen in the few days, the week, barely, that this war has been going on. Already the prices have gone up big, 10% or more, and they promise to do that in even greater size. So we're at the edge of what will be a resumption of rising prices, which will make the affordability conversation very acute. There's very little Mr. Trump can do, and even less that he's prepared to even try to do to cope with this. But it will take very dramatic measures. Someone like Mamdani, if, for example, he can come through with rent freezes and some of the other initiatives he's taken, then he will get the credit for really doing something about the affordability. But Mr. Trump talks about it, says a lot of things which are, I mean, I don't know how to say this politely, they are far from the truth. Prices are not coming down. They're not going to come down. If you raise the price of oil and gas, you're raising the price of everything, because everything either takes oil or gas to be made, or it takes it to be conveyed or transported to where we, in the end, use it, whether that's the oil that is delivered to heat your home, or the gas that's delivered to fill the tank of your car, or whatever it is. It's oil that brings your food to the supermarket, and if it costs more to pay for that oil, which it already does, you're going to see rising prices as the people, the commercial folks, don't want to pick up the cost of all of that by themselves, just like the importers didn't want to pick up the cost of the tariff. Mr. Trump is doing something that may be good for the people at the top. Yes, they've gotten their taxes reduced. Yes, the stock market has been fine. But for the mass of people, no. They're the ones that are taking it on the chin. Poor jobs, insecure jobs, jobs with declining benefits while the prices go up, and the costs go up, and the signs of it are everywhere. The president has to say the opposite, because otherwise his would simply be yet another voice among the many that are saying we are in a declining economy. And by the way, the popular polls, the Gallup poll, the others, they all show that large majorities of the American people are upset. That's why the Democrats like the slogan of affordability. But the polls show that people are disaffected from the whole structure of our government. That's why they voted for someone kind of wild like Trump in the first place. That's in part why they voted for Mamdani. He was different. A Muslim socialist in the city of New York was something few thought was possible. But the disaffection with existing politics, and for good reason, leads people to want something else. Mamdani is going to try to do it. Trump didn't even try. Trump was all theater, no substance. All bravado, promising this, promising that. The golden age is upon us. It's going to be so profitable. For the people at the top, it has been. I always want to be fair. There are not only losers here.
0: Well, thank you, Professor Richard Wolff. Unfortunately, we've run out of our allotted time. But before I let you go, can you tell our listeners how they can follow your work?
1: 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And the easiest two ways to tell you how to do that is to go to our website, democracyatwork.info. 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Or you can go to Substack. 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
2: More than 1,000 Iranians, primarily civilians, including 180 students at a girls' elementary school in Menab, have been killed in the U.S.-Israeli war of aggression against Iran that was launched February 28th by President Donald Trump and Israeli Prime Minister Benjamin Netanyahu. This aggression has destabilized the region and triggered Iran's legitimate exercise of self-defense. Trump claimed he attacked Iran to prevent it from developing nuclear weapons, but U.S. intelligence has found that Iran is not acquiring nuclear weapons. Before the February 28 U.S.-Israeli attack, the country of Oman had been brokering negotiations over Iran's nuclear program. The U.S. and Israel insisted that Iran stop enriching uranium, limits its ballistic missile program, and end support for its proxies, Hezbollah and the Houthis. On February 27th, Oman's foreign minister said on CBS News that the negotiations had made significant progress and a nuclear agreement was within, quote-unquote, our reach. Nevertheless, Trump maintained that diplomacy had been exhausted. The U.S. and Israel began bombing Iran the very next day. 1 month before the U.S. and Israeli attacked Iran, Trump issued an executive order aimed at tightening the U.S. noose around Cuba's neck. Trump's January 29th order preposterously declared Cuba, quote-unquote, an unusual and extraordinary threat, without providing a shred of evidence. He warned that he would impose punitive tariffs on states that deliver fuel to Cuba. Trump's intention is to suffocate the Cuban people, who rely on oil for 80% of their electricity. Oil shipments to Cuba have virtually stopped. The lack of electricity has led to widespread blackouts, impacting hospitals and essential services. Cuba's oil reserves could be totally depleted by March. With us today to discuss both the war in Iran and the U.S. naval blockade of Cuba is Marjorie Cohn, a former host on Law and Disorder. Marjorie is Professor Emerita at Thomas Jefferson School of Law, Dean of the People's Academy of International Law, and a past president of the National Lawyers Guild. She sits on the National Advisory Board of Veterans for Peace. She is a member of the Bureau of the International Association of Democratic Lawyers and serves as the U.S. representative to the Continental Advisory Council of the Association of American Jurists. Her books include Drones and Targeted Killing, Legal, Moral, and Geopolitical Issues. And she writes a regular column for Truthout, including two recent ones about Cuba and Iran, which helped inspire today's show. Marjorie Cohn, a warm, warm welcome back to Law and Disorder Radio.
4: Well, thanks so much for having me back.
2: It's always a pleasure, Marjorie, always. Well, let's start. We're going to cover both the war in Iran and the U.S. government's warlike actions on Cuba. Let's start with Iran. Please explain the trajectory of negotiations about Iran's nuclear program leading up to February 28th, because then on February 28th, of course, the U.S. and Israel attacked Iran. Was that a legal attack, by the way? Did Iran then have the right to respond, have self-defense? Talk to us about that.
4: So Trump claimed that he attacked Iran to prevent it from developing nuclear weapons, but we have to look at the negotiations preceding the February 28th attack in the context of the 2015 Iran nuclear deal, the Joint Comprehensive Plan or Action, sometimes called the JCPOA, that was negotiated by France, Britain, Russia, China, Germany, the U.S., and Iran during the Obama administration. Now, in this deal, the JCPOA, Iran agreed to restrict its uranium enrichment and other nuclear activities. And in return, the U.S. unfroze billions of dollars in Iranian assets to provide relief from punishing sanctions. Now, until Trump pulled the U.S. out of the deal during his first administration, the deal was working to prevent Iran from developing nuclear weapons. Nevertheless, in 2017, Netanyahu convinced Trump to withdraw the U.S. from the Iran nuclear deal. He bragged, "I asked Trump to leave the JCPOA. It was me who made him to depart from the deal." Now, had this JCPOA remained in force, then the current U.S.-Israeli aggression would almost certainly have not happened. So the U.S.'s Israeli aggression against Iran violates the United Nations Charter, which requires that all states settle their disputes peacefully and refrain from the use of nuclear force, except in two instances: one, when acting in self-defense, or two, when the Security Council authorizes it. Before February 28th, Iran had not mounted an armed attack against any country, nor did it pose an imminent threat to the U.S., Israel, or another U.N. member state, and the Security Council had not authorized the use of military force against Iran. So this aggression against Iran violates its sovereignty and territorial integrity, which is what aggression is. Aggression, by the way, was considered the supreme international crime at Nuremberg. At Nuremberg, there were four crimes that were punished, four atrocious crimes: genocide, war crimes, crimes against humanity, and aggression, the crime of aggression, was considered to be the most serious. So Article 2 sub 4 of the UN Charter says that all members shall refrain in their international relations from the threat or use of force against the territorial integrity or political independence of any state or in any other manner inconsistent with the purposes of the UN. Aggression is certainly inconsistent with the purposes of the UN. An act of aggression is defined as the use of armed force by a state against the sovereignty, territorial integrity, or political independence of another state, or in any other manner inconsistent with the Charter. That's what the Rome Statute for the International Criminal Court says to define aggression. It's consistent with a General Assembly resolution definition of aggression. And aggression includes the invasion or attack by the armed forces of a state of the territory of another state. So a so-called preemptive strike, purportedly to prevent Iran from acquiring nuclear weapons, is not legal. It violates the UN Charter and constitutes aggression. Article 51 of the Charter, which is the self-defense provision, says, "Nothing in the present Charter shall impair the inherent right of individual or collective self-defense if an armed attack occurs against a member of the UN until the Security Council has taken the measures necessary to maintain international peace and security." And after the U.S. and Israel mounted these armed attacks, this aggression, Iran was lawfully permitted to act in self-defense. Before the February 28th U.S.-Israeli attack on Iran, the country of Oman had been brokering negotiations over Iran's nuclear program. The U.S. and Israel insisted that Iran stop enriching uranium, limit its ballistic missile program, and end support for Hezbollah and the Houthis. On February 27th, the day before the U.S. and Israeli attack on Iran, Oman's foreign minister said that the negotiations had made significant progress and Iran had agreed to more concessions than those it had agreed to in the JCPOA. The Oman foreign minister said a nuclear agreement is within our reach. Nevertheless, Trump maintained that diplomacy had been exhausted and the U.S. and Israel began bombing Iran the next day. In a videotaped announcement, Trump misleadingly said that the Iranian government has rejected every opportunity to renounce their nuclear ambitions. And citing no evidence, Trump declared the Iranian regime has built nuclear weapons. Now, this contradicted Trump's declaration in June of 2025, after his bombing of Iran's nuclear sites, that the U.S. had obliterated Iran's nuclear program. Israel erroneously stated that Iran is armed with nuclear weapons. For the past two decades, Netanyahu has claimed that Iran is on the verge of acquiring a nuclear weapon. Trump said that in order to avoid a war, Iran would have had to say, quote, those secret words, we will never have a nuclear weapon, unquote. But Iran has said that several times. And in fact, Ayatollah Ali Khamenei issued a fatwa banning nuclear weapons in 2004. The Trump administration has admitted that it has no evidence Iran is weaponizing its uranium enrichment program, or even that it has restarted enriching uranium since last June. Iran has always maintained that it enriches uranium for peaceful purposes, as permitted by the Nuclear Non-Proliferation Treaty. And also, there is no evidence that Iran is developing intercontinental ballistic missiles that could hit the United States.
0: So, Marjorie, do the United States and Israel seek regime change in Iran? And is that legal? And please give our listeners some background on the 1953 U.S. regime change in Iran.
4: Yes, Michael, both Trump and Netanyahu have made it clear that they want regime change in Iran, and their killing of Ayatollah Khamenei is consistent with that goal. But forcible regime change is illegal. The UN Charter, the International Covenant on Civil and Political Rights, and the International Covenant on Economic, Social, and Cultural Rights all guarantee the right of peoples to self-determination. The two covenants have the same first sentence in their Article 1, and it says, all peoples have the right of self-determination. By virtue of that right, they freely determine their political status and freely pursue their economic, social, and cultural development. But as you pointed out, this is not the first time the U.S. has engaged in forcible regime change in Iran. In 1953, the CIA covertly orchestrated the overthrow of the democratically elected Iranian Prime Minister Mohammad Mossadegh, who had nationalized Iran's oil industry against British oil interests. The U.S. then installed the vicious Mohammad Reza Shah Pahlavi, who ruled Iran with an iron fist for 25 years. In 1978, I actually went on behalf of the International Association of Democratic Lawyers to Iran as a human rights observer, and I saw horrific conditions there and evidence of torture by the Shah's people, the Sabak, the secret police. We met with political prisoners, former political prisoners who took their life in their hands to meet with us. They showed us the scars on their backs from the torture from the Shah's men. And then they told us about this horrific torture technique where they put a helmet on the head of the person and then tortured him. And the screams of that person being tortured would would be magnified inside his head by virtue of this helmet. Guess who taught the Iranians that torture technique? Israel. That's what they told us. Well, 1 year later, 1 year after my mission to Iran, the chickens came home to roost because the Shah was overthrown in the 1979 Iranian Revolution, and he was replaced with the Ayatollah Ruhollah Khomeini's theocracy. So when Khomeini died 10 years later in 1989, he was succeeded by Ayatollah Ali Khamenei, who was assassinated by, I think, Israeli strikes backed up by the U.S. military on February 28th. This time, U.S. regime change in Iran was overt, not covert.
2: Well, Marjorie, will the U.N. Security Council take any action to stop this war? And if it won't, are there other alternatives?
4: The UN Security Council met on February 28th, but it did not pass a resolution about the U.S.-Israeli bombing of Iran, which is not surprising since the U.S. has a veto and it would never allow a resolution condemning its own bombing. Now, if the U.S. prevents the Security Council from carrying out its duty under the UN Charter to restore international peace and security, the General Assembly, which is the democratic body of the UN, can convene under what is called Uniting for Peace, which was a resolution passed by the General Assembly to bypass the Soviet Union's veto during the Korean War. The General Assembly under Uniting for Peace can recommend that its member states impose arms and trade embargoes on the U.S. and Israel. The General Assembly could also suspend the U.S. and Israel from its ranks, but these decisions would require a vote of two-thirds of the 193 General Assembly member states.
0: What about the Congressional War Powers Resolution?
4: Well, the War Powers Resolution, which was passed in the wake of the Vietnam War when Congress did not want to be lied into going to war like LBJ did during the Vietnam War or before the Vietnam War, the War Powers Resolution allows the president to introduce U.S. armed forces into hostilities or imminent hostilities in only three instances. First, when Congress has declared war. Or second, in a national emergency created by an attack on the U.S., its territories or possessions, or its armed forces. Or three, when there is specific statutory authorization, such as an authorization for the use of military force. None of those three conditions was met before the U.S. attacked Iran. So Trump launched a major war against Iran without seeking congressional approval, and the Constitution allows only Congress to declare war. Last week, the Senate defeated a War Powers Resolution that Senators Tim Kaine, a Democrat from Virginia, and Rand Paul, a Republican from Kentucky, had co-sponsored. And that resolution would have said, Congress hereby directs the president to remove the United States armed forces from hostility within or against Iran unless explicitly authorized by a declaration of war or a specific authorization for the use of military force. A similar measure was defeated in the House. So basically, Congress surrendered its constitutional duty to President Trump.
2: Indeed. Well, all right, Marjorie Cohn, let's now turn our attention to the situation in Cuba. Please provide us some background, if you would, on the, 67-year-long U.S. embargo and blockade of Cuba. Also, I understand there is litigation pending before the U.S. Supreme Court about some of the expropriations of foreign property after the 1959 Cuban Revolution. Explain that to us as well, if you would.
4: Yes, well, for 67 years, the U.S. government has maintained a vicious and illegal embargo or blockade of Cuba. After the 1959 Cuban Revolution, the Eisenhower administration declared a partial embargo on trade with Cuba to pressure the people to overthrow their new government. The embargo was a response to a secret State Department memo that proposed, quote, a line of action which, while as adroit and inconspicuous as possible, makes the greatest inroads in denying money and supplies to Cuba to decrease monetary and real wages to bring about hunger, desperation, and overthrow of government, unquote. 2 years later, John F. Kennedy expanded the embargo, and it persists to this day. Now, in 2015, Barack Obama loosened some of its restrictions. Then, during his first term, Trump reversed Obama's progressive measures and imposed 243 onerous new sanctions, 50 of them during the COVID-19 pandemic, as part of his maximum pressure strategy against Cuba. The blockade has cost, well, it cost Cuba $7.5 billion in 2025. Since 1960, it has cost Cuba $170 billion. But although the blockade continues to take a toll on the Cuban people, it has been unsuccessful in causing the Cuban people to overthrow their socialist government. The imposition of this blockade without UN security approval was illegal in the first place. It constitutes unilateral coercive measures that violate Article 41 of the UN Charter, which empowers only the Security Council to impose and enforce sanctions. They also constitute collective punishment, which is outlawed by the Fourth Geneva Convention. On October 29th of last year, for the 33rd consecutive year, the General Assembly overwhelmingly adopted a resolution calling for an end to the U.S. economic, commercial, and financial embargo of Cuba. The resolution urged states to refrain from promulgating laws like the Helms-Burton Act, the territorial effects of which affect the sovereignty of other states, the legitimate interests or of entities or persons under their jurisdiction, and the freedom of trade and navigation. Now, before the 1959 Cuban Revolution, U.S. companies owned or controlled 90% of Cuba's electricity generation, a large portion of its mining industry, sugarcane fields, telephone system, and several oil refineries and warehouses. After the revolution, the new Cuban government expropriated those assets and transferred them to government-owned companies. In 1996, Bill Clinton signed the Helms-Burton Act, which codified the embargo against trade with an investment in Cuba so that no president could unilaterally lift the sanctions. Title III of Helms-Burton allows U.S. citizens to bring lawsuits against U.N. and foreign entities for allegedly trafficking in property confiscated in Cuba since 1959. U.S. nationals who formerly owned commercial property expropriated by the Cuban government in 1960 were now authorized to file lawsuits in U.S. courts, including non-U.S. companies that might be trafficking in that property. But every U.S. president, beginning with Clinton, delayed the implementation of Title III by suspending its provisions in six-month increments. And Clinton put Title III on hold because it triggered immense opposition from U.S. allies whose companies operated in Cuba would become targets of litigation in U.S. courts. But in 2019, during Trump's first administration, Trump announced that he would no longer suspend operation of Title III, opening the door to federal lawsuits. And a number of those have been filed. Two of them are now pending in the Supreme Court, which heard arguments in those cases on February 23rd. One has to do with a U.S. company that owned a right to use and operate the docks at the Port of Havana before 1960, and it filed a lawsuit against four Florida-based cruise ship companies seeking hundreds of millions of dollars from the cruise lines that transported tourists to the port between 2016 and 2019, even though the Havana docks, right to use the docks, had been set to expire in 2004. The case raises the due process questions of whether Havana docks should be permitted to receive much more money than Cuba should have paid it originally. And in the second case, the issue is whether Cuban state-owned companies are immune under sovereign immunity from a lawsuit filed by ExxonMobil, which seeks more than $1 billion for the confiscation of assets owned by Standard Oil, its predecessor. Attorney Jules Lobel, a good friend of ours, used to run the Center for Constitutional Rights, active member of the Lawyers Guild, argued in the Supreme Court on behalf of the Cuban-owned companies that the court should not read in an exception where Congress did not enact one. It was hard to say from the arguments how these the members of the court will come down on these cases. We'll know by July of 2026. But one more thing I want to say is that on several occasions, Cuba has offered to negotiate compensation of the nearly 6,000 claims of U.S. parties, as it did successfully with claims from other countries. The Ministry of Foreign Affairs of Cuba said in a 2019 statement, "It is well known that all nationalizations of foreign property, including that of the U.S., were provided by law with a commitment to compensation, which the U.S. government refused to even discuss while it was adopted by the governments of claimants of other countries, all of which enjoyed due compensation."
0: Please describe the current U.S. naval blockade on Cuba. Is it legal?
4: Well, Trump's attempt to tighten the fuel blockade of Cuba comes on the heels of the U.S. oil blockade of Venezuela, which had supplied more than 50% of Cuba's oil. Countries that provided Cuba with oil, particularly Mexico, halted their oil shipments after January 29th. So the answer to your question is yes, the U.S. has imposed on Cuba a naval blockade, and that's considered an act of war. The Trump administration is militarily seizing oil tankers attempting to deliver fuel to Cuba. The New York Times reported on February 20th that in recent days, vessels roaming the Caribbean Sea in search of fuel for Cuba have come up empty or been intercepted by U.S. authorities. The U.S. Coast Guard intercepted a tanker full of Colombian fuel oil en route to Cuba that had gotten within 70 miles of the island. A U.S. official anonymously told the Times that the Coast Guard's interception of the tanker headed to Cuba was part of a blockade that the Trump administration has not yet announced. Now, the oil shipments to Cuba have virtually stopped. The lack of electricity has led to widespread blackouts impacting hospitals and essential services. Cuba's oil reserves could be totally depleted any day. And one more thing I should say is that this also constitutes an illegal unilateral coercive measure in violation of Article 41 of the UN Charter, as I explained before.
2: Well, how has the Cuban government then responded? You've mentioned the price they're paying and having no oil coming in now. But how have they responded to this oil blockade? What steps has it taken to develop any alternative energy sources?
4: On February 23rd, Cuba's Ministry of Transport launched a new transport system to facilitate the commute of health workers in Havana. And the government is installing charging stations with solar panels and energy storage systems.
0: Marjorie, what countries support Cuba in the face of the oil blockade? What are they doing?
4: Mexican President Claudia Sheinbaum warned that Trump's threat of new tariffs would unleash humanitarian crisis of great scope in Cuba. And she said Mexico unequivocally reaffirms the principle of sovereignty and free self-determination of peoples, a fundamental pillar of our foreign policy and international law.
2: Well, Marjorie, sadly, we are out of time. How can our listeners follow your work?
4: My work is largely contained on truthout.org. If you go to the bottom of their page there under Human Rights and Global Wrongs, you'll see my column. And also they're collected along with my videos and radio shows, books, etc., on my website, marjoriecohn.com.
2: That's wonderful. And again, it's been so helpful to have you with us today. We thank you so much for taking the time to join us today and explaining these two crises really in the world.
4: My pleasure, Jim and Michael.
2: And I thank our listeners for joining us here today on Law and Disorder. And I urge you all to visit our website, lawanddisorder.org. There you'll learn ways to support the show and spread the message of the show. And we'll appreciate that as well.

0: feel nothing. They cannot be trusted. They exhibit the core traits of all psychopaths. They disdain as weakness the virtues of empathy, honesty, compassion, and self-sacrifice. They live by the creed of me, me, me.
1: That's Chris Hedges, and this is Alternative Radio. I'm David Barsamyan. This edition of AR features Chris Hedges on savagery at home and abroad. A new world order is emerging that is dangerously more wicked and destructive than its predecessor. Led by the United States, it is marked by savagery at home and abroad. The old order has collapsed, buried under the weight of its contradictions, mendacities, and hypocrisies. The so-called rules-based international system was never what it was designed to be, but it had some merit, such as the...
2: Hello, WRCT Pittsburgh. I'm Annie, and this is Bears and Stairs. Now, I know I say this every week, but I have a very special set for you today. One of my really close friends, Michael Wu, recommended the song Love Like You from Steven Universe. So I have a playlist here built around that today. A lot of cartoons, a lot of chill vibes, but we're starting off with Everything Stays from Adventure Time.
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That was Time Adventure by Mathematic Pony. This next one is a song that the playlist was built after, Love Like You from Steven Universe, recommended from my friend Michael. Now, Michael makes the best fried eggs that I have ever eaten, so you know he has good taste. This is Love Like You from Steven Universe.

That was Love Like You. I've never actually watched Steven Universe, but I have all the songs just on memory from listening to them on repeat. This next one I also haven't watched, but I've heard it's pretty good. This is from Kipo and the Age of Wonder Beasts. But first, do you ride a bicycle or walk in Pittsburgh? Do you want safer streets and respect for motorists? Bike Pittsburgh is a nonprofit organization that works to improve biking and walking in order to reduce the harmful effects of car dependence in our communities. For free resources and programs, connect with Bike Pittsburgh on social media at BikePGH and at bikepgh.org. This is Purple Jaguar Eye.

That was Purple Jaguar Eye by Sterling K. Brown from Kipo and the Age of the Wonder Beasts. This next one is again Steven Universe. This is I'd Rather Be Me. Whatever you start.

0: And right after that, another Steven Universe song. This is Other Friends from the movie.
1: Let me get a look at the menagerie. You must be Amethyst. You must be Garnet. And Pink Diamond's Pearl. Well, she took you with her. Isn't that just swell?
2: It can't be.
1: Oh, but it can be. And it is. I got a new style and a few new toys that are gonna put an end to your happily ever after once and for all.
3: Whoa, whoa, this has got to be a misunderstanding. 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

0: this time that I wouldn't find out about you. 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

That was Other Friends from Steven Universe. Very intense. I bet that's a good plot. 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And next is Rises the Moon by Liana Flores. Surprisingly, maybe not. 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Hello? Hello? 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

That was If I Could Ride a Bike by Park Bird and Chevy. Next up is Adelaide Parade from Over the Garden Wall. WRCT actually has a tradition of 2 years, so I'll count it as a tradition, of watching Over the Garden Wall every fall. And that was actually the very first time that I had watched it. So it feels fitting that I'm listening to it here on the station. But once again, this is Adelaide Parade from Over the Garden Wall.

That was Adelaide Parade from Over the Garden Wall. Next is our first Adventure Time song of the set, Good Little Girl.

0: Don't you know I'm a villain? Every night I'm out killing, sending everyone running like children. I know why you're mad at me. I've got demon eyes, and they're looking right through your anatomy. Into your deepest fears, baby, I'm not from here. I'm from the nidosphere. To me, you're clear, transparent. You got a thing for me, girl. It's apparent.
1: Oh, oh, I got a hot potato.
0: So bad. I'm the son of a demon and the vampire king. It's not something I have to try at. You, on the other hand.
1: The table for as long as I am able.
2: I'm not trying to be bad. I'm hanging out with you because you're my friend.
0: What? Like him?
2: No. Different. Hey. Yeah.
0: Oh no.
2: Yeah.
1: Oh.
2: Da, da,
1: da, da. Hey, break it up, you two.
3: That was Good Little Girl from Adventure Time, and I did lie. The first two songs were also Adventure Time, but don't worry, there are a few more sprinkled in there. Fun fact about that song, Donald Glover voices Marshall Lee, so I have to confess, I think he was probably my childhood cartoon crush. But this next one is Recently by Liana Flores again.

0: Hills, what a place to be.
1: That was Recently by Leona Flores. Definitely one that I listened to a lot in 2020. This next one is also a very 2020 song for me, at least. This is Treehouse by Alex G and Emily Yesina. But first, WRCT is supported by Sidecar Bakery, an independent coffee shop located in North Oakland. 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

That was Treehouse by Alex G and Emily Yesina. Next, we're going back to Over the Garden Wall with Prelude.

That was the prelude from Over the Garden Wall. Next, we're going to pick it up a bit with Being Human by Steven Universe, or from Steven Universe.

That was Being Human from Steven Universe. This next one is one of my sister's favorites. It is Gary's song from SpongeBob SquarePants.

That was Gary's song from SpongeBob SquarePants. Very devastating for being from that show. I think it definitely channels the same feeling I feel when I come back home from college and my two cats sprint away from me. But this next one is a little bit more upbeat. This is Glitchy Glitchy Goo by Phineas and the Ferb Tones.

That was Gitchy Gitchy Goo by Phineas and the Ferbtones. In my personal opinion, one of the best love songs of this generation. But this next one is Remember You from Adventure Time.

0: of.
1: 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Look!
0: Marceline, I can feel myself.

That was from Adventure Time, Remember You by Olivia Olson and Tom Kenny. This next one is gonna feel a little bit off theme, but it's a bit of an inside joke, I guess. But either way, it is a good song. It is Island in the Sun by Weezer.

So Weezer is one of Michael, my friend's favorite songs. So I just had to sneak that in there. It actually says in their description, you just got Weezered. So I guess they got all of us. This next one is Forever with a lot of question marks by Glass Beach. 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This is Forever.

That was Forever, ? By Glass Beach, very mellow. I have another pretty mellow one for you. It is Island Song, also known as Come Along With Me, from Adventure Time.

That was Island Song. This next one is a bit of a similar theme. It reminds me a lot of my friend Tirunesh. Not sure why, but this is Castaways from the Backyardigans.

That was Castaways from the Backyardigans. I remember playing that in the dugout during one of my softball games. So it was a big hit back then and still is. This next one is one of my sister's favorite, so much that she actually dressed up as it for Halloween. This is Ripped Pants by SpongeBob SquarePants.

A lot of great hits from SpongeBob today. This next one is our last Steven Universe song for the set. It is Here Comes a Thought featuring Estelle.

That was Here Comes a Thought from Steven Universe. This next one is our last Liana Flores song for the set. It is Try Again Tomorrow.

That was Try Again Tomorrow by Leona Flores. I have a few fun ones for you to end this set out. We have Ain't Got Rhythm from Phineas and Ferb next.

That was The Best Day Ever from SpongeBob. Hopefully tomorrow, the Monday energy is overshadowed by The Best Day Ever energy. This next one is probably going to be my last for you today. So this was WRCT Pittsburgh, and you are listening to Bears and Stairs, where we have growling grooves and upbeat tunes. I'll see you next week, and thank you for listening.

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All right, I'm back. It's time for another edition of To You Will to Have Human Name. It's June 21st, and I have a lot of music coming up for the next 2 hours. But first, the WRCT music and radio calendar, things going on around town that you might be interested in. Today is the 21st of June. Okay, 22nd, tomorrow, Mr. Small's Theater has Kurt Vile and the Violators with the Sadies. Bottle Rocket has Sharp Pins with the Garment District and the Elastics. Stage AE has Passion Pit with Arden Jones. 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Rada Project has Fifth Place, Prathos, and Zetra Liminal. Spirit Lodge has Prune. Little Giant at Bottle Rocket has Lip Critic with Flat Wounds and Bejavlin. Bottle Rocket on that night also has Esther Rose. 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Bottle Rocket on the 25th, Thursday, has Porches. 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And Mr. Small's Theater has Of Montreal with Comai. 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It's updated each week on Saturday now. It used to be Wednesday. All right, it's updated on Saturday. Keep that in mind. 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All right, this is a track from the new Warning album that's quite good, if you like Warning. So enjoy that, and we'll be back in a bit.

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All right, let me get you caught up on what you've been listening to. That set started off with the new Warning album. That was the title track, which Rituals of Shame. After that, you heard Candlemass and Solitude Eternus, both featuring Rob Lowe on vocals. Anyway, you are listening to Show 2 of a Human Name, and I need to tell you that people, they say our country's facing polarization like never before. 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All right, I'm going to change things up a bit here, and it's going to get a bit better or worse, depending on what you thought the last few tracks were. I'll be back in a bit.

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All right, it's getting close to 8 o'clock here at WRCT Pittsburgh. The show, To You Would Have Your Human Name, 88.3 FM, all that. You just heard Corpus Offal from a split with Undergang, the track Epitomic Disembowelment. You heard Cromlech with a new album called Expect Poison before that. You heard a band called He Exists to Tempt Humans Towards Evil with the track Odious Figures over Clandestine Rectory off the new album called Carpocratian Rituals Below the Celestial Circle. Anno Basilisk before that with Roman Blood Thrust off new album called Blood Mass, and Sadismo from Atrocidad. That was a track, Carn Morta. All right, I probably need to tell you. How about some other shows on this channel? What else should you be listening to besides this crap? 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